0: about 100 kilometers north of London. Peter Knapp was a passenger in the front carriage of one of the trains.
1: It felt like I'd been in a bomb explosion, and when I got up, I saw people bloodied face, people's legs looked broken, and there was smoke everywhere.
0: Images from the scene show carriages tangled together. Firefighters, police, and ambulance crews are at the site. A reported ceasefire between Israeli forces and Hezbollah militants appears to be holding. That comes after Iran pulled out of negotiations set to take place in Switzerland today. Tehran is insisting Israel end its attacks in Lebanon in order to hold permanent peace talks with the U.S. But as Crystal Gamansing tells us, IDF troops are staying put.
2: We will continue to remove immediate threats.
3: A vow to keep defending Israeli communities on the border with Lebanon outlined by Brigadier General Effie Defrin. Even with a ceasefire reportedly agreed to, Israeli troops granted full freedom of action.
2: Our mission remains the same, to ensure that Hezbollah cannot rebuild itself.
3: Four Israeli soldiers were killed during operations in southern Lebanon. Israel responded with 150 airstrikes, killing dozens of people, including women and children, according to Lebanon's president. He called for Israel and Hezbollah to end military operations. The fighting jeopardizes talks to finalize a peace deal after the U.S. and Iran signed an agreement to end the war. Crystal Gamansing, CBC News, Jerusalem.
0: That is your World This Hour. 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
4: Thanks very much, Kaz, and thanks for joining us here for On the Coast this afternoon. I'm Gloria Macaranco. Now, you remember earlier this week, West Kelowna saw evacuations for a wildfire. It's believed to be human-caused, the result of an escaped campfire. We'll hear more in a message from the fire chief there, Jason Brolin, coming up in a moment. Also, many people with communication disabilities say they often have a hard time accessing essential services. They're often interrupted or laughed at or hung up on. We're going to hear more about efforts to change that just ahead. And right now, Rob Zimmerman is here with more local news. Hi, Rob.
5: Hello, Gloria. In the headlines, Environment Canada has issued a tornado watch over Prince George. The provincial government has given the go-ahead for the expansion of the Red Chris copper and gold mine. And BC nurses have rejected their tentative contract with the province. More local news coming up at the bottom of the hour.
4: Thank you very much for that. Oh, my goodness, a tornado watch. And here we're talking about windy conditions here on the coast. It sounds like it's taken to the extreme in the BC interior. CBC will definitely keep an eye on that story. And Ali Patarga, What have you got for us in the way of traffic slowdowns?
6: Well, unfortunately for drivers trying to get from Richmond to Delta, luck is not on their side this afternoon. So on Highway 91 on the Alex Fraser Bridge northbound, there's a stalled vehicle that has a center lane blocked at the south end, and crews are currently on their way to tend to the incident. But the big one today is the Massey Tunnel. So there is an ongoing electrical issue there, and that means workers cannot initiate counterflow this afternoon, and traffic southbound is very, very, very backed up, almost at a standstill from what we can tell from here. So the Alex Fraser is the lesser of two evils right now if you need to get across the river. But hopefully things let up soon. If you see any trouble on the roads, our text line is 236-330-2623. And I'll be back again in 10 minutes.
4: Yeah, I'm just looking online about this tornado watch in effect for Prince George. Environment and Climate Change Canada says tornadoes are dangerous, potentially life-threatening. Take cover immediately if threatening weather approaches. Significant damage or destruction to infrastructure, your homes, and the natural environment is possible. Yeah, they're talking about severe thunderstorms and hail, and again, that tornado watch in the Prince George area this evening. Here on the south coast, a much calmer picture, sunshine and highs from 21 to 26 degrees. It'll be clear tonight, and we may have those winds pick up again, especially near the water. Tomorrow and Sunday, more sunshine, highs anywhere from 23 to 28, and a few degrees warmer for Monday and Tuesday of next week. Investigators in Kelowna believe they know what caused the wildfire in West

0: Kelowna's Callamore Park earlier this week. At the time, several homes were given tactical evacuations before the wildfire was brought under control. There were no people or homes harmed in that fire. Jason Broland is the fire chief of West Kelowna.
1: Yeah, a team of investigators from the BC Wildfire Service, RCMP, and West Kelowna Fire Rescue have been working hard since the very early stages of the fire to try and determine the cause and origin of the event that took place earlier this week. Those investigators have determined that the fire was human-caused, was accidental, and likely caused by an escaped campfire within the park. Campfires are never permitted in our parks. This fire, however, demonstrates how quickly, under the right conditions, a fire can grow explosively, that only a small spark can have potentially devastating consequences. We're asking the public to be vigilant, to be responsible, and to be extremely cautious with fire sources of heat and sparks as we head into what could be a very busy wildfire season. Yeah, we're early in what could be a long, difficult wildfire season this summer. Of course, we all hope for rain, and we hope that that changes and is not the case. But we're urging the public to do things to make their homes more resilient to wildfire. As a matter of fact, as FireSmart BC says, see your home through FireSmart eyes. If you go to firesmartbc.ca, you'll see a really neat tool on their website, which allows you to look at a home and see things that can be done, very simple things, to make your home more resilient to wildfire.
0: That was West Kelowna Fire Chief Jason Broland. So RCMP are still investigating who might have caused that fire. Federal Conservative leader Pierre Poilievre is in Vancouver today. This morning, he laid out his party's opposition to the Comox Treaty. The Comox Treaty was ratified last month by the BC government and is heading to Parliament next.
2: Now the Liberals are set to ratify a new treaty. The Comox First Nation and the BC government have signed this treaty, which says that UNDRIP is the authoritative source of its of all its interpretations. As it is well known, especially here in BC, UNDRIP threatens Canada's parliamentary sovereignty, rule of law, resource development, and property rights. The BC government has already found itself in high-profile court cases because it has adopted UNDRIP through the DRIPA law. By implementing an agreement that appeals to UNDRIP as the authoritative source, the Carney Liberals would elevate UNDRIP from policy commitment to legally binding guideline, threatening your home and threatening resource projects. Further, the Comox Treaty also refers to itself as a living agreement, meaning that it will never be settled, that it could be renegotiated with more and more demands for decades to come. Enough is enough. Conservatives support the opportunities and the rights of Indigenous people. We want Indigenous Canadians to have the chance to have great lives with clean drinking water, with home ownership, with the chance to build businesses and enrich their people. But that cannot happen by taking away the property rights or blocking the resource development of other British Columbians and Canadians. Instead, we need Comox agreement to be put on hold. The Comox Treaty fails to explicitly and clearly protect property rights, something Conservatives have called for as a prerequisite for all future treaties. And it's something that we need to do in light of the ruling by Cowichan, the Cowichan ruling, and the Musqueam Rights Recognition Agreement. So we're worried that this is going to lead to 10 or 15 or maybe even 20 years of confusion and uncertainty that threatens the stability of British Columbia's economy. This treaty will have to come before the federal parliament for approval. And that is why I'm announcing today that Conservatives will stand up for property rights, for your home, for economic development, for our economy, and for affordability by voting against the Comox Treaty. And we encourage all British Columbians to contact your Member of Parliament and ask them to join Conservatives in defending your home by opposing the Comox Treaty.
0: That was Federal Conservative leader Pierre Poilievre speaking in Vancouver this morning, laying out his party's opposition to the Comox Treaty recently ratified by BC, and it is headed to the House of Commons next. Okay, it's 12 minutes past 5 o'clock right now. I'm here along with Ali Patarga as we're getting you through a lovely Friday afternoon. And this is also a significant week for a lot of kids.

0: kids in school. I know some of them will be in class through next week as well, but definitely things are winding down. And we got an email from one of our regular listeners, Ron, in the Fraser Valley. He says, it has been 3 years since we hosted a family from the war in Ukraine. And today, their 16-year-old son finished high school. He says, I played the 72 Alice Cooper classic song, School's Out, for him. He'd never heard it before, and you know what? It never gets old. I was 18, he says, when it first came out. So Ron goes on to say, congratulations to all the students finishing their exams and another year. It's going to be a great summer. Enjoy it. And we're in kind of a cool position as well when it comes to the university grads as well. A lot of graduation ceremonies and high school too across the street at the Queen Elizabeth Plaza. And we get to see them. You can see the families, and the flower vendors do very well because a lot of them are given flowers and gifts and that type of thing. So yeah, from all of us here at CBC as well, happy graduation to the graduates of high school and university this year too. Okay, let's dip into traffic. Allie, how are things going?
1: Well, Highway 99 and Delta just cannot catch a break this afternoon. So, new incident there, southbound. There's a vehicle incident that is blocking the shoulder and partially the left lane past the Highway 91 overpass. So, crews have been advised and expect lots and lots of delays there. But crews were swift in clearing that stalled northbound vehicle at the Alex Fraser, so it yields a much better alternative to the Massey Tunnel, which is very, very backed up at the moment. If you see any trouble on the roads, once again, our text line is 236-330-2623, if you can text us safely. But I'll be back with more updates in 10 minutes.
0: Thank you very much for that, Allie. Now, in a world where many people feel pressed for time and AI chatbots are answering phone calls, accessing essential services can be very difficult for people with communication disabilities. Services like banks, pharmacies, medical offices, and disabilities like stuttering and aphasia. Something that makes a big difference is time, attention, and listening. And joining us now to talk about this, we have two guests. James Larson has aphasia. James, hello there and welcome.
2: Welcome.
0: I'm really glad you were able to join us today. And Aidan Sank is executive director and co-founder of SPACE. SPACE is Stuttering People Arts Community Education. Aidan, welcome.
3: Thank you so much for having us.
0: I'm glad you're here for this. Now, Aidan, what kinds of challenges have you been hearing from people who have communications difficulties?
3: Yeah, so we've surveyed folks with communication disabilities all across BC and also across Canada and the US too. And one common theme comes up a lot, which is a lack of access to time. So folks are being interrupted. They're having their sentences finished. They're finding that they're sometimes even hung up on when they're making phone calls. Unfortunately, there are moments when folks are being ridiculed or laughed at as well. And I think what we have heard is that if you are somebody who speaks a little differently, you're navigating a system that is not set up for you. Our systems, especially in service providers, are really set up for fluent speakers. They're set up to move at a rapid pace. And if you're somebody who needs a little extra time, it can be really hard to get access to that time.
0: Well, and how common is this?
3: Incredibly common. I mean, roughly 10% of folks in British Columbia have communication disabilities. And so that's 1 in 10 people who are having difficulties potentially navigating phone conversations with their service providers, who are having a hard time really being listened to in the way that they deserve to be.
0: Okay. Now, James, you developed aphasia after having a stroke, and that was about 16 years ago. So how would you describe your aphasia?
2: With the aphasia is everything about your speech, your writing, your reading. And when you try to say anything, I get frustrated inside the brain. Even though they say I'm intelligent still, but my speech does not want to work.
0: Okay. Now, what does this mean for you in terms of trying to access different services?
2: Well, it's when you think other music playing or other TV stuff or that, and then you see the person you're talking to is not eye to eye, and then all of a sudden that we get mixed up. And that's so easy. Even though we say that the communication

0: gets mixed up, it's no way to explain that to you.
1: I see. Yeah, and we've got so much communication that is digital now, not a real person. So what makes communicating easier for you?
0: Well, the easiest is eye to eye, mouth to mouth, so you can see and focus what you're saying. But turn off the radio, turn off the TV, turn off all the sound so you can just talk one to one. Because when you're talking to one, you're focusing one to one. So when you hear other music or other sound, it makes that difficult for us.
1: Too many distractions.
0: Very.
1: Okay. And James, what kinds of barriers have you faced in trying to access essential services?
0: Well, when we talk about that, we say you're presenting your actor is talking about his computer. So you hear the typing and he's focusing, but he's talking to the computer, not to us. So when you're not talking to us personally, we don't understand, because you hear the type, and you hear that, but you don't understand what they're talking to us.
1: Well, this is interesting. You know, I mean, you and I are looking at each other in the eye right now across the desk here. And this might be something that people encounter when they're talking to humans on the telephone, for example. How does artificial intelligence factor into things?
0: Well, that's the most difficult for us, because one, it takes us that second to understand what the computer's saying to us. And then all of a sudden it changes to number two, and then it goes to number. But by the time I understand what number one says, we don't understand what we're understanding. That's why we normally hang up the phone.
1: Right. So in light of that, James, what message would you have then for people who are thinking of using more artificial intelligence tools or bots to provide these kinds of services?
0: Well, as I always say, the most important is talking in person. Because when you said talking on the phone with a computer, we don't understand what's going on. And that's why I said, even we asked to talk a little bit slower, but how can you tell a computer not to talk slow? They don't understand. So I said, if you're talking to somebody on the phone, you can say, can we talk slower? And when you talk slower on the computer, we can understand. But if it's just the computer, it doesn't make sense.
1: Wow, there's so much that we take for granted here. So it's really important to hear your perspective on this. And in light of James' experience and others' experience, Aidan, what is your group doing to help address these kinds of barriers?
2: Yeah, so we've launched the Listening Equity Project. We've got support from Disability Alliance BC, Vancouver Fraser Port Authority, and the province of BC to help service providers listen better to folks with communication disabilities. So our goal is to go into service providers, do listening workshops with them, to give them practical tools to shift the way that they listen to folks with communication disabilities and to everybody. Our belief is that better listening is a universal design practice, and then when you make environments more accessible for folks with communication disabilities, you make them more accessible for everyone. So we're aiming to do these listening workshops and also to work with them to shift protocols they have around artificial intelligence on their phone systems. This is, as James was saying, such a huge barrier. I would say over 60% of our survey respondents said that they have challenges navigating automated systems that don't understand disfluent speech.
1: I see. And James, finally, I mean, what advice would you have for people in general who want to communicate better with people like you, with aphasia?
0: Well, we know it makes hard to understand, but when we others are talking, we can figure out to ask the questions slower, to talk eye to eye, to make the person smile when this, because that way we can relax more and we don't get that frustration when I want to say this word. Because when I get that word, I get that frustration. And then if I just look to me eye to eye and smile, I can go, oh, okay, we can relax a little bit.
1: Well, you got through this conversation really nicely. And as you pointed out, that's probably because we are looking at one another eye to eye.
0: Well, that's when we asked you at the beginning, that the talking eye to eye, and you talked a little bit slower for me, I understand.

0: can. Right. It's easy. But as I said, we're not hearing any exit noise, or we're not this, so we talk person. So thank you.
1: Thank you. Thank you for this window into your world. It's really nice to meet you. James, Aiden, thanks to you both.
2: Thank you so much.
1: Aiden Sank is the executive director and co-founder of SPACE. SPACE is Stuttering People, Arts, Community, Education. And James Larson has aphasia. And earlier this afternoon, we had a conversation about just how challenging it was for some people in wheelchairs to get tickets to a FIFA World Cup game here in Vancouver. And we've had some reaction to that story. Dave wrote in saying, I heard your story today and was completely disgusted, but frankly not surprised by the lack of response from FIFA and the local organizing committee to the needs of disabled fans. Taxpayers spent hundreds of millions to host the games and should be entitled to a timely response and redress, although it seems that hosting for FIFA entitles the host cities to very little. Hearing your story makes me want to tune the remainder of the tournament out, as exciting as it could be to see Canada advance. And we also received a text saying it's not just an accessibility problem at FIFA. It's at every event, from purchasing tickets on the websites to the number of tickets you can purchase and the seating. Some venues require you to call to book accessible seating. And once you do find tickets, you usually can only buy one for the person who needs the accessible seating and one companion. I'm a single mom in a wheelchair, and I have always had to put one kid with me and one close by, or both close by me on my own. Then once you get to the venue and the show starts, there ends up being a ton of people who clearly don't need accessible accommodations. Thank you very much for your response to that story. We will be posting it on our CBC Listen site, and you're always welcome to comment on the coast at cbc.ca. On the coast at cbc.ca. You know, last month, the BC SPCA Pet Food Bank reported a critical decrease in donations, with need at record high. The increase in demand at the Sea to Sky branch in Squamish meant that dog owners who needed help were being turned away. So the branch put out a request on social media, and the response, according to center manager Krista Larson, was unexpected.
3: We have a large sort of multi-purpose room. It's actually where we keep our food for the outreach program. And within 24 hours, 3/4 of that room was full of dog food. And it didn't stop. Basically, for 4 days, it did not stop. And my lobby was full. Thank goodness, I have amazing staff, and they were keeping track of what was coming in. And as of yesterday, we had 2,063 kilograms of dog food, which is actually 4,548 pounds, so 2 tons of dog food. I have no idea why this post caught people's attention like it did. We have been obviously blessed, and we're super grateful, and we are going to be able to pay this forward. Life is hard, and there's so many sad, ugly things going on. And this just, you know, it just kind of makes you feel a little bit better about humanity. We've been overwhelmed, but in such an amazing, happy way.
1: That's Krista Larson, the center manager at the Sea to Sky branch of the BC SPCA. After their social media post asking for donations went viral, the center received more than 2,000 kilograms of dry dog food. The FIFA fan zone at the PNE is buzzing again today with big screens and soccer games and great entertainment. This evening we'll have an Australian flair with John Butler and his band. Here they are now with a song called Better Than.

0: Aussie musician John Butler and his band. They're going to hit the stage at the FIFA Fan Zone at the PNE tonight. The good vibes just keep on coming. There's so much going on around the city, Allie. Yep. And first, people have to navigate traffic to get to where they want to go. So how are things flowing?
1: Okay, so we talked about that southbound vehicle incident on the 99. A listener kindly let us know that it is blocking traffic there. And it's partially blocking the left lane past the Highway 91 overpass towards White Rock. And we now see that emergency crews are now on site working a way to clear that. And we also have a crash report northbound on Knight Street close to Bridgeport, and I'll be back again in 10 minutes.
0: Okay, thank you. We do have a sunny forecast through the weekend. Yeah, temperatures today up to 26, up to 28 tomorrow, and up to 30 by Monday and Tuesday. Now, the latest Toy Story movie tries to tackle some of today's problems, but is it too caught up in the past? We'll talk about that coming up.
2: This is CBC News from Vancouver. I'm Robert Zimmerman at the top of the news. Environment Canada has issued a tornado watch over Prince George. The weather agency says a severe thunderstorm may also develop and produce high winds, large hailstones, and heavy rain. Other areas, including Quesnel, Williams Lake, and Babine Lake, could see extreme conditions as well. Investigators say the wildfire that pushed hundreds of people out of their West Kelowna homes Tuesday was likely started by an illegal campfire that escaped. Jason Broland is West Kelowna's fire chief.
3: Campfires are never permitted in our parks. This fire, however, demonstrates how quickly, under the right conditions, a fire can grow explosively. That only a small spark can have potentially devastating consequences.
2: The RCMP are leading the investigation. BC nurses have rejected their tentative contract with the province. The BC Nurses Union says 67% voted to reject the agreement, which was reached last month. The union says key issues like increased workloads and better working conditions were not addressed. The province has announced a major copper and gold mine expansion in northwest BC can move forward. The CBC's Catherine Garrett has the details.
4: The expansion was assessed and approved by the Tulten central government, whose members have a direct economic stake in the project and who were involved in drafting the conditions allowing it to move ahead. Adrian Birchtold is an ecologist and mining impacts researcher with Skeena Wild. She says there have been environmental issues with the mine in the past, but she's encouraged there seem to be stronger environmental protections now.
5: I do certainly think that it's an improvement over past processes, that it has been sort of this consent-based decision-making.
4: MLA for Nechako Lakes, John Rustad, says he's glad the expansion has been approved, but he wonders why it's taken until now, since the mine started operating in 2015.
6: It's great to say, okay, we've turned a corner. Wait a second, how come it took so long to get to this point?
4: The Tulten say although the process did take time, it signifies a path forward for Indigenous involvement with major industry. Catherine Garrett, CBC News, Terrace.
2: Critics say a new housing plan from the federal and provincial governments

0: amounts to a bailout for developers. Katie DeRosa has the details.
1: To spend public dollars to bail out the condo market, I think, frankly, is a misuse of public funds.
2: Jill Atke heads BC's nonprofit housing association. She is slamming a plan by the province and Ottawa to use up to $3 billion to buy up to 2,200 vacant condo units and turn them into affordable homes. It comes just months after the BC government axed the Community Housing Fund, which Atke says put thousands of shovel-ready affordable rentals in jeopardy. Andy Yan is the director of SFU's City Program. He crunched data from CMHC, which shows that more than 4,300 completed condos in Metro Vancouver are sitting empty. Yan says a third of them are still listed for over $1 million.
3: How much of this is really a way of really helping out the industry versus, I think, a bailout?
2: He questioned how deep a discount Ottawa and the province can get to make them truly affordable. Katie DeRosa, CBC News, Victoria.
0: Metro Vancouver put in stage 3 water restrictions last week, but Surrey has chosen not to follow them. Keir Junos has more.
4: Surrey amended its water conservation plan in May, so car washing and topping up pools is still allowed despite Stage 3 rules. On the hottest days this week, Metro Vancouver's Commissioner Jerry Dobrovolny says Surrey was using the most water.
5: Our two biggest cities use about half the water. Vancouver's using less and Surrey's using more, and that's a concern.
4: Surrey's utilities director, David Matsubara, says that trend may track with population needs.
6: Surrey is the largest municipality by land area, and probably in a dead heat for actual water use for people, businesses, and that kind of thing.
4: He says other cities can choose when to raise water restrictions, and Surrey will go to Stage 3 rules if the city's water use data makes sense.
6: If that's where the sort of the data is showing us we need to do, then we'll most definitely do that.
4: Meanwhile, Metrovan Chair Mike Hurley fears the impact on the region's water.
7: I don't think any of us want to be going to Stage 4, which is where we could be heading right now.
4: Keir Junos, CBC News, Surrey.
0: And soccer fans are back on Vancouver's Granville Street today after Team Canada's big win yesterday at BC Place. Amelia John has more.
8: Oh, I'm going to cry. It actually made me so happy.
9: Soccer enthusiasts are still celebrating the 6-0 win for Canada just a few blocks from where it happened. Amy Doyle is a server at Shamrock Storehouse on Granville and Nelson and says she was in early this morning to help clean up.
8: It was just really dirty. It's just a lot like broken glass and that kind of stuff. It's a bit like icky.
9: Meanwhile, Team Canada was at UBC this morning riding high, ready to practice for their next match. Head coach Jesse Marsh says they have a big opportunity to win the group.
10: I think really sets us up for success in the knockout rounds and to stay here in Vancouver. That's 100%. It's been our motivation from the start to win the group, and it's more so now than ever.
9: Team Canada's next match is set for Wednesday against Switzerland, while the next game at BC Place will see New Zealand take on Egypt this Sunday. Amelia John, CBC News, Vancouver.
0: And that's the CBC News from Vancouver. 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
11: Thanks very much, Rob. Hello there, I'm Gloria Makarenko. It's Friday on the coast. Thanks so much for joining us. Coming up this weekend, a gathering in Tofino is going to celebrate the solidarity that ended logging on Mears Island almost 40 years ago. We'll bring you more of that. And Buzz Lightyear is back.
12: To infinity and beyond.
11: Yes, we first heard Buzz Lightyear's famous catchphrase 31 years ago. Now he's back in Toy Story 5. And our pop culture columnist, Rad Simon Pillay, will join us to talk about whether this franchise is still relevant. Right now, though, Ali Patarga is with us. She's been watching how things are unfolding in the Friday afternoon traffic. Any new problems?
13: Well, there is a new one at Knight Street in Richmond. It's slow both ways from Bridgeport to where it meets Highway 91. So there is a crash report in that area. So if you see anything, feel free to let us know via text if you can do so safely. But big trouble spot, obviously, the Highway 99, both going southbound towards the Massey Tunnel. And there's also another one further south of that. The emergency crews are now on scene due to the southbound incident past the Highway 91 overpass. So the left lane is fully blocked there. So heavy delays due to congestion. And I'll be back again with more in 10 minutes.
11: Thank you very much for that, Ali. And on the weather front, sunshine today, sunshine tomorrow, and sunshine right into next week. In fact, temperatures up to 26 today, up to 28 degrees tomorrow, and up to 30 degrees on Monday.

0: of old growth rainforest. And interestingly, that coincides with the clear cutting of language and culture. So if you put the graphs up side by side, the elimination of the original ecosystems of Vancouver Island has coincided almost perfectly with the elimination of language and culture. And so in the early 80s, there was a sort of culmination of resistance, and I think very much respectful resistance in terms of New Chinoth law. It was all about ESOC. It wasn't about rights and title in those days. It was about our responsibilities to those who are not yet born, ultimately. That's who we're most highly accountable to them, because they have no voice, but yet they are the ones that are going to inherit all of our decisions, the good, the bad, and the ugly. And so in the early 1980s, people came together and in solidarity. Before the term reconciliation was used or abused, people came together regardless of skin color. There was labor unions, there were Christian organizations, obviously environmental groups, hippies, all coming together with New Chinoth and other Indigenous peoples back in the early 1980s. They stopped the logging of Mears Island. The trees on Mears Island are still standing today. Those forests are providing some of the highest quality drinking water supplies to the district of Tofino and all the visitors who come there. And so you can call that an ecosystem service, but we understand that as he shook his Tawak and New Chinoth, everything is one, everything is interconnected. And so I think in the early 80s, there was enough awareness and there was enough elders and strong teachers during that time, both among the Haida and amongst New Chinoth, to catalyze a movement of responsibility.
1: So tell me a little bit more about the relationship between the Haida and the Clayoquot. Like, you know, you're saying that there are Haida that are going to be acknowledged and honored and recognized for their contributions for the blockade and what took place. Why were there so many Haida involved, and what were their contribution at the time?
0: Well, when we were facing our trials and tribulations in Clayoquot Sound, the Haida brought forward this idea of tribal parks. And what I'm told, I was just a baby at the time, but in 1981, there was a meeting of minds, and the Haida shared that, and it grew. It grew in Clayoquot Sound. And in 1984, our nation declared the Mears Island Tribal Park. And with a lot of allies, a lot of supporters, and that was built upon by the Haida themselves in 1985. So there's on the National Film Board of Canada, there's a documentary called The Stand, which does a good storytelling exercise of sort of bird's eye view into what was happening at those blockades in 1985 at Haida Gwaii. And they were building upon us. So it was kind of like a mutually reinforcing. The one thing I've heard very clearly from Moses and Miles Richardson, who was the president of the Haida Nation at that time, is that this was not about civil disobedience. And I think that's really important for Canadians to understand, and British Columbians in particular at this point in history, that this was not about civil disobedience. This was about obedience to natural law. And it was about obedience to New Chinoth or Haida law, which has built into it the inalienable responsibility to improve the world for those who are not yet born. And so this is a moment in history to remember where we're from so that we can better gauge where we're to.
1: Do you know how the day is going to unfold? What is planned?
0: There's going to be food provided for attendees. There's going to be songs shared. There's going to be speeches. And there's going to be the gifting. It'll unfold as it will, like the right people coming in together in the room there.

0: Filipino. I know my daughter, Chamapath Aksa, has been working with the Language Keeper Society in preparing the song from 1984 and a rehearsal of that song. And I know there's a delegation from Haida preparing travel arrangements as we speak. And we have some special guests and summer solstice, the National Aboriginal Day, and Father's Day. So what are our roles and responsibilities to future generations?
1: At CBC's Emily Gilpin in conversation with one of the organizers of the event, The Life of Mears. That's Eli Enns. And it's happening this Sunday in Tofino. And it's being held to remember all of those who stood with the Tlayoquiat Nation almost 40 years ago to protect Mears Island from logging. And that event takes place at the Wiccaninish School. It starts at 1 o'clock on Sunday, which is also National Indigenous Peoples Day. Ali, have you ever been to that Tofino area or Mears Island?
2: Well, I've been meaning to, especially after hearing that.
1: It is stunning. It really is. Mm-hmm. And I know there's so much to do in Tofino already. You know, you've got Long Beach and all those beautiful beaches. But on the backside of Tofino, you can take a water taxi to Mears Island. It's like a 15-minute ride or something like that. And they'll take you to the dock, and there's a beautiful boardwalk through the trees, through these giant trees. I mean, it's a stunning photo op. And then beyond the boardwalk, it's about a 25-minute walk along the boardwalk. Once the boardwalk ends, you can continue the hike, and you're crawling over and under, you know, tree trunks, and it's a beautiful path through the woods. And I know so many people who go regularly to Tofino and never take the time to go to Mears Island, but it is absolutely stunning, and you can't help but think what the forests would have looked like if we didn't cut down those big trees. I mean, they're right there in your face. Yeah. Like it's really worth a trip over.
2: Yeah, 1,000-year-old trees, right?
1: Yeah, so, it's really amazing to behold. We're beginning to wrap up our show for the afternoon, but how are things? I hope they're starting to get a little calmer on the roads.
2: Oh, not necessarily. I wish I could say so, Gloria, but drivers headed from Delta to White Rock, you will encounter trouble once you get near the Highway 91 interchange. So we know emergency crews are on site to tend to an incident southbound there, and the left lane is currently blocked. Elsewhere on the 99 in Richmond heading to Delta, the entrance to the Massey Tunnel southbound is still looking very, very slow. It doesn't seem to be letting up anytime soon. It's only very gradually getting better, but hopefully things pick up soon. And there's also some trouble on Knight Street as well. So there's a crash report that happened there, and it's slow both ways, particularly where it meets Highway 91. And I'll be back again with more updates on these roads in 10 minutes.
1: Ali, thanks very much.
3: Good afternoon, Gloria Macarenko, Stephen Quinn from the Early Edition. Happy Friday to you. Here to tell you just a little bit about what's coming up on Monday's program. We are going to hear from BC's Minister of Children and Family Development, Jody Wickens. An investigation 2 years ago found that repeated inaction of the welfare system led to the death of an Indigenous boy who was in care. And Wickens' ministry has released a new report now promising all of government action to improve foster care. That's what they're calling it, all of government. So we'll hear details about that. As well, we'll bring you the very latest on all of the World Cup action that took place over the weekend. So that's Monday on the Early Edition right here on CBC Radio 1.
1: All of the World Cup action. Stephen, thank you very much for that. And that World Cup action includes Brazil and Haiti, who are on the pitch right now. Earlier this afternoon, it was Morocco defeating Scotland 1-0. And before that, the USA defeated Australia 2-0. Okay, have you heard? Toy Story is back.
4: Bonnie, screen time's over now.
5: Okay.
6: I want to talk to you, device.
5: Please, call me Lily.
6: Me and the toys have been working all summer to try and get Bonnie to make friends.
5: Yeah.
6: But then you had to ruin
5: it.
6: You're not even listening to me.
5: I'm always listening.
1: That's a little bit of the trailer for Toy Story 5, which arrives in theaters today, 31 years after the original. Now, this time, the screen heroes Woody, Buzz, and their cowgirl pal Jessie, they're squaring off against screen time. So here with his take on whether Toy Story 5 meets the moment is our pop culture columnist, Rad Simon-Pillay. Rad, hello there.
7: Hello, Gloria.
1: I don't know. I've always been a fan of this series as my kids were growing up, but what's this

0: latest Toy Story about?
1: I mean, like, you know, once again, it's the toys feel like they're up against an extinction level threat because the kids are abandoning them for phones and tablets, and they're becoming these antisocial zombies. And Jessie the cowgirl, who you heard in the clip off the top there, voiced by Joan Cusack, she takes the lead in trying to prevent their child owner, Bonnie, from falling into this trap. She's facing off against the antagonist in this movie, which is Bonnie's brand new lily pad, which is essentially like a cross between, like, that Leapfrog brand of kids' tablets and an iPad. So what you have in this movie is, once again, like, you know, these toys of old trying to fight for a child's imagination against the all-consuming power, this time of screen time, which has already consumed all the other children in Bonnie's orbit.
0: Well, the timing is interesting, isn't it? I mean, it was just over a week ago that our Canada Minister, Mark Miller, introduced Bill C-34. That's the Safe Social Media Act, which is going to restrict kids from under 16 from accessing certain platforms. So what do you make of the timing of the release?
1: I mean, you know, my initial reaction is that, like, you know, like, what took Toy Story so long to finally grapple with devices, right? Considering how long tablets has been part of our children's lives. So in a way, it's like, it's about time. And of course, I mean, but this movie dealing specifically with how tablets and screen time and stuff can make our children antisocial, like, it is arriving in time for this what's really like a massive global tipping point, right? Because Canada is one of several countries working towards a social media ban for children. Australia already put theirs in practice in December. And of course, these are responses to bigger dangers online, right? Like, so many different dangers online that a Toy Story movie doesn't have the bandwidth to grapple with. I mean, you know, we're talking about, like, the possibility of predators posing as kids on popular gaming apps like Roblox in their instant messaging features, the dangers of AI chatbots and the behaviors those might encourage or reinforce, and then, you know, the mental health and behavioral issues stemming from too much time on TikTok or Instagram, which clinical studies have pointed to, you know, more aggression and depression and anxiety. Like, again, I don't know that a Toy Story movie is built to really adequately address that stuff, but I think that is the stuff that is going to be top of mind, especially for any parent who will be taking their kids to this Toy Story movie and who will be invested in what it has to say and what their kids take away from it.
0: Okay, so what did you think of Toy Story 5? Does it meet the moment?
1: You know, I think what it does is it affirms our worries, and it affirms that we are thinking about this stuff, and it meets that stuff with the comforts of a Toy Story movie. So in that sense, it falls short, you know? And that's the thing. Like, I mean, a Toy Story movie has never really been built to be responsive to these things, and especially to modern, to the things that we're grappling with in modern times, because these Toy Story movies, they've always been stuck in the past. You know, they've always been movies that are built on nostalgia. You go all the way back to the original movie from 1995, where there is no actual tech, like, there's no video games in that movie. You know, all the toys are, like, you know, Mr. Potato Head and Etch-a-Sketch, Woody, a cowboy, Buzz, an astronaut. Those are toys that were meant to be nostalgic for the parents in 1995. You know, like a Buzz the astronaut was the sign of the future, because the parents in 1995 would have been children when Apollo 11 happened, right? So, like, the whole franchise has always been nostalgic for a bygone era. So it's not necessarily built to grapple with something like something that's actually of the future. I mean, this is a franchise for the past 30 years. Buzz Lightyear has been the most modern piece of tech in it. And so when I say it's not equipped to grapple with this, I mean, the thing is, it's like, it's trying to squeeze screen time and tech and an iPad or lily pad into the same old Toy Story formula, right? And that's where it kind of falls short. I think you need a movie as inventive as an Inside Out to really dig into, like, the mental and emotional health risks associated with screen time. Because remember how Inside Out deals with depression in a way that, you know, you really felt it. Like, Toy Story's movies don't go that hard. A, because they're built for nostalgia. B, because they're built from the perspective of a toy and you can only approach any kind of child's emotions with broad strokes. And I think what's really disappointing about Toy Story 5 is that ultimately it just makes space for this new piece of tech to fit into the same old Toy Story narrative, where the lily pad is just the shiny new toy that Buzz Lightyear was. You know, so it's trying to fit this moment into the same old Toy Story tropes.
0: Okay, we'll see how it lands with the kids after all, Rad. You have a great weekend, okay?
1: You too. Thank you.
0: That's our pop culture columnist, Rad Simon-Pillay. He checks in with us every Friday afternoon. And here's a good one from

0: Taylor Swift with I Knew It, I Knew Ya, a song inspired by the cowgirl Jessie in Toy Story 5. Okay, your national international news is coming up on Your World Tonight. Rob Zimmerman, what have you been following in local news?
1: Gloria, Environment Canada has issued a tornado watch over Prince George. The weather agency says a severe thunderstorm may also develop and produce high winds, large hailstones, and heavy rain. Other areas, including Quesnel, Williams Lake, and Babeen Lake, could see extreme conditions as well. And BC nurses have rejected their tentative contract with the province. The BC Nurses Union says 67% voted to reject the agreement, which was reached last month. The union says key issues like increased workloads and better working conditions were not addressed. I'll have another local news update in about half an hour.
0: Okay, Rob, thank you very much. Any soccer? Is it going to be soccer or tennis for you this weekend?
1: I'd say it's probably... I'm playing tennis,
0: yes,
1: and maybe watching some soccer.
0: A good combination.
1: I'll try to
0: of
1: do
0: both.
1: It all. I'll try to do it all, Gloria.
0: I'm sure you will. Have a great one. Okay.
1: Thank you.
0: That's Rob Zimmerman and Ali Patarga. A final look at traffic for the week.
2: Well, we had a listener call in, or text us actually, and they say there appears to be a fire on the shores of the Fraser River near the Queensborough Bridge, around the west side of the bridge, and it's making for quite the visual distraction. In other areas, though, there is a reported crash on Knight Street in Richmond as well, and it's causing delays stretching from Bridgeport to the 91, and crews have cleared an incident on the 91 as well. It's a northbound vehicle incident that had a left lane blocked.
0: Thank you very much for that. And we've got our eye on the soccer game as well. Brazil against Haiti. Brazil has just scored. We're at the 23-minute mark. It's Brazil 1, Haiti 0 right now. And it's that time of week to thank everyone who contributed to the show this week. So that includes Charlie Cho.

He's known as the King of the North, and now he could be on his way south, all the way to Downing Street. Early this morning, Greater Manchester Mayor Andy Burnham won the by-election in Makerfield, which, as we mentioned on the program yesterday, was considered one of the most consequential in modern British history.

was his undying love for South Africa and the entire African continent that mesmerized me more than anything. He was beautifully obsessed with showcasing the endless magic and pageantry of African people to a Western-obsessed world. Here's Afrobeat Blues by the great, late Hugh Masekela.

0: The kind of pizza you like says a lot about you. You like a lot of toppings? You're complex. Very few toppings? You're minimalist. Intriguing. You like pineapple? You're a brave iconoclast. Or the devil. And then there's Cornwall pizza, which you may remember from a conversation we had with restaurant owner Steve Vavugis last year.
1: Cornwall pizza starts with the dough. I mean, we make it fresh every day, but we usually use the thicker style crust. So you get like your 1.5 to 2 inch crust. Cornwall, I would say, is known for like really thick, you know, like 2 layers of pepperoni, 2 layers of cheese. It's mostly known for the size. I mean, it's like a 1 to 2 slice

Welcome back to Inside Europe, the weekly current affairs podcast and radio programme from DW, Germany's international broadcaster. I'm Kate Laycock in Bonn. It has been quite the week for the Norwegian royals. On Monday, Crown Princess Mette Marit's son was sentenced to 4 years in prison for rape and violence. Then came

but she soon found her true voice, singing rock and country, the styles of music that she grew up with. Now, Jimmy is being mentored by the one and only Bryan Adams and is putting out some great tunes like this next one. Here's Jimmy with Red Flag.

That is The Grapes of Wrath and Picnic from their album High Road, a song that Kathy picks as something that represents the sound of BC. If you've got a suggestion, email us at nxnw@cbc.ca. Put BC Sounds in the subject line or something similar. And speaking of picnics, summer officially arrives this weekend, I believe just after 1 a.m. tomorrow morning. And this means the fields and the gardens will soon be bursting with bounty. But there's one beloved warm weather crop that's already coming to the end of its season soon, but you still have a chance to make the most of it. For more, we are joined by Lenore Newman. She's an award-winning author, food historian, and the director of the Food and Agriculture Institute at the University of the Fraser Valley. And she stops

0: Toy Story 5. I've enjoyed all of them except for 3, which felt like it was kind of trying too hard to be too serious. But no, I was not looking forward to seeing this because I got to admit, the stories feel pretty limited. Like, there's only so many ways you can tell these stories. There's only so many challenges you can offer these characters. And for the previous films, there has been a sense that they're telling a story of a childhood that no longer exists. Because obviously the way kids grow up has radically changed even since the fourth one came out in, what, 2017, 2018.
1: Yeah.
0: And now, after the pandemic, after all the upheavals and all the ways that we've pivoted to child education and child care and all the other things that have happened in the world, it just seems odd that they'd want to make another Toy Story, which is all about innocence and adorable toys in little rooms coming to life and having small adventures. But that's not what they did.
1: I want to talk about how they've updated the story for what childhood is like in 2026. But first, you were at a press screening and you would have been there with a bunch of other journalists who, you know, maybe have a little bit of cynicism about movies, particularly movies that tried to recapture their childhoods. But what was it like? What were the other audience members like that were experiencing Toy Story 5 with you?
0: Yeah, the cynical thing, you're actually just describing me. But I think the thing with Toy Story is there are people who are now working critics and movie reviewers, entertainment journalists, what have you, who have not known a world without the Toy Story movies. They were either around when they were born and they've grown up watching them, or they grew up with them.
1: Yeah.
0: And so this was a room full of people, and I would guess that most of them were really excited. There was a guy in the row ahead of me wearing a Pizza Planet jersey, which is an in-joke in the movies that you have to be a Disney adult to go and find.
1: Right, right. Okay. Okay, so everyone was open. Everyone was receptive to this sequel, the fifth sequel. What was the main storyline? How did they update it so that it worked?
0: Well, this is the one about screens. For the first time, the Toy Story cinematic universe acknowledges that kids have devices, that there are tablets and screens and toys that interact in a very different way. And the theme of the film is that they interact in a way that kind of discourages active play, you know, pushing buttons in a racing game or texting your friends over they call it the lily pad, the smart app phone thing that they have, isn't the same as running around in your backyard, having Jesse and Bullseye expose a spy at a fancy ball that may or may not have been inspired by a child walking in on an episode of Bridgerton. It's really clever. And right. The inner lives of play are depicted in this film in a really fun new way with a different animation style that feels a little more cartoonish than, you know, 3D photorealism, the thing that Pixar does. And that's really fun too. So it kind of had me right away. And the introduction of the lily pad does change the dynamic in the bedroom where, you know, Bonnie has been playing with the toys that we know from the earlier films. But now there is this new threat, and it is the threat of watching your child sit still and not want to do anything while the screen takes your place. And it can work as a toy metaphor. And of course, it can work as a parenting metaphor.
1: That sounds like a really good conflict. Earlier, you mentioned Toy Story 3 as the possible exception, as the only Toy Story that maybe you didn't enjoy as much as the others. I remember near the end of that, it was traumatic to see these loved toys in an incinerator on a conveyor belt. So it seemed like it also could have been the end of the series. Do we actually need a Toy Story 5? Should Toy Story 3 have ended things?
0: I don't see how you could. I mean, there was a child at that screening. I saw that one at a 10 a.m. screening in a shopping mall. And the kid behind me was having probably his first anxiety attack of his life and did not know how to handle it. And was just marching up and down the aisle saying, no, no, no, no, no, no, no. And this was like a 6-year-old. And I think it was a wild overcalculation, Toy Story 3. Yeah. And it was right after Up. And I think they were really high on all the acclaim they got for that film opening with this crushing emotional realism of a man losing the love of his life in that beautiful silent montage sequence. And it is a wonderful sequence. It does not translate to Toy Story, especially not once you involve the burning flames of hell awaiting our beloved characters. So for the fourth one, they corrected and tried to do something a little lighter, even though it was also about growing up and moving on. And this one finds a good balance. Toy Story 5 can be a little melancholy, and they do threaten at the very beginning to take us back to the form of trauma.

0: now in this zone, every year the ocean, the waters are absorbing more and more heat, and the possibility for these kind of big anomalies increases.
1: What you've shown in your research is that there are global economic impacts and social impacts that are considerable when these anomalies happen, and you've identified some of those. But let's talk about the one that you've written about that started in 1877. What happened in that year, and why is it being alluded to when we talk about what might happen in the year ahead?
0: It was, for me even, as somebody who follows this stuff, an event that I didn't know much about. I was shocked to see what, you know, this is most likely the deadliest natural event, at least in modern times. Famine that coincided with the El Nino occurred in many parts of the world. The global population fell by about 3%. Hmm. Huge population declines. Well, it means tens of millions of people died in India, in China, in parts of South America. All concurrently.
1: Yeah.
0: So it was only in the years after that scientists pieced together this puzzle and realized that what was called the Great Famine was in fact something that coincided with an El Nino.
1: But that famine changed the way we look at the world. The language that emerged after that famine is the language that is still used in some quarters to describing the first world or dividing the first world from the so-called third world, right?
0: Yes, that's true. And there's no such thing as a disaster caused solely by El Nino. There's almost always man-made decisions that feed into it.
1: Yes.
0: And in this case, you know, we're talking about India, let's say, as an example. Under British control at the time, India had seen huge droughts in the past and had often managed with some balance of local storage, of distribution, of food. And in this case, you know, the British were really trying to modernize and pull India into what they called like the global economy.
1: Mm-hmm.
0: Grains and other food goods that could have helped Indians stay alive. They were still continuing to export from India to the UK. There was a quote from an author who basically said that even as Indians died, the Brits were eating their bread. These dividing lines between rich and poor were intensified by this event. You know, this was an event that primarily hit the tropics. And much of those countries were at the time either influenced by colonization, by imperialism, or directly controlled by colonial powers.
1: There's also speculation about the role of other El Nino events across history, including in the late 1700s, when some historians think that it contributed to the French Revolution. Can you explain that?
0: Here's where it gets really fuzzy. I mean, some academics argue that it has contributed to the downfall of civilizations or the end of rulers in ancient Egypt.
1: Right.
0: And yes, indeed, like that it might have played a role in leading to bad harvests in the run-up and during the French Revolution, you know, the popular revolt. Now, the reason that you have to add some caveats is because the farther you go back in time, the shakier the records are.
1: Of course, yes.
0: And so there's potentially fuzzy estimates the farther you go back about what was actually happening in the climate at the time.
1: But the name El Nino comes from the Peruvian experience of tropical fish being identified around the Christmas period, around the end of the year. And that's how it gets identified with El Nino, with the Christ child.
0: Yes.
1: But there's speculation that the El Nino may have played a role in the downfall of the Moche civilization.
0: Exactly.
1: In Peru. That happened 1,000 years ago. So, I mean, I understand what you're saying, that a lot of it might be speculation. We're trying to build matrices that we don't have all the data for.
0: Exactly.
1: But still, it is interesting to think that there is that kind of effect.
0: Well, it's often said that El Nino is the biggest driver of change in weather, aside from the change of seasons.
1: Right.
0: El Nino, especially if you're living in a time before we're monitoring buoys in the ocean and we knew exactly what was happening, it could feel like this mystery curse coming from on high, and you would just wait for it to relent. But it would certainly shape and add pressure to leaders, to countries, to civilizations when it was happening. And it still is a huge event to deal with. And it still puts the same kind of pressure on societies, especially ones that are poor, especially ones that have fewer resources.
1: So let's look at the year ahead, because NOAA has said that there is a 63% chance of sea surface temperatures climbing 2 degrees Celsius above the norm. And other forecasts are saying it could go beyond 3 degrees Celsius, which would be the largest jump on record.
0: Yes.
1: What worries you most about those forecasts?
0: If it is an anomaly of

0: Let's turn to entertainment news panel. A beloved cultural artifact recently got a makeover. Listen to this clip and see if you can guess the news story.
1: That's a very difficult seat to sit in. And some people will never forgive us for going on with somebody else. And she has the guts to sit in that seat and take whatever fans are going to dish out.

0: As Terry Fox stands there, looking at the camera, people run past him to continue his marathon, even though Terry can't.
1: I said to people before that I'm going to do my very best to make it. I'm not going to give up, and that's true. But I might not make it. And if I don't make it, the marathon of hope better continue.
0: Words on the screen say, finish it. Terry Fox started a marathon against cancer. Together, we can end it. The two-minute film is incredibly powerful. I urge you to watch it on YouTube. Search Terry Fox, Finish It. And make sure you have a box of Kleenex beside you.

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1: Hello, I'm Jay Ingram.
2: Hello, I'm Bob McDonald.
1: From the Glenn Gould Studio in Toronto, welcome to the 20th anniversary special edition of Quirks and Quarks.
2: I don't think we sound alike. Do you think we sound alike?
1: I don't think we sound alike. Do you think we sound alike?
0: I don't know.
2: He doesn't sound alike at all.
1: The three tenors.
2: Welcome, Jay and David. Welcome back to the show. Back to your
0: good
2: roots.
0: To be
2: and
0: back.
2: Thanks for joining us.
1: Thank you.
2: And welcome to our live audience here at the Glenn Gould Studio, a full house. Thank you for coming. Now, the three of us came to Quirks and Quarks from three very different areas. Now, for myself, I came from television, and I started in 1992. And actually, it was a very bizarre summer I had. I went on a summer vacation, and at the beginning of my trip, I was told that my television program, Wonderstruck, was canceled.
1: Oh, boy.
2: Then at the end of the trip, I found...